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Hi, I'm Paul Kelly. Thanks for rocking into October with MGK On wherever you are this weekend. I'm back with you on Monday. Got lots of goods for you to win. 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

0: That phone and that Bluetooth speaker are your keys to taking the best classic rock ever made anywhere you want to go. And nobody does it like we do it here in Philly. I'm Tony Harris. 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

Hi, I'm Paul Kelly. Thanks for rocking into October with MGK on wherever you are this weekend. I'm back with you on Monday. 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

0: Hey, thanks a lot for listening to The Weeknd. 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

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We really appreciate you spending some time with us here at Classic Rock 102.9 MGK. I'm Tony Harris. 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

Hi, I'm Paul Kelly. Thanks for rocking into October with MGK On wherever you are this weekend. I'm back with you on Monday. Got lots of goods for you to win. 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

0: 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The Cars. You might think I'm crazy. I'm just looking for some touch. 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

0: Oh my God, is the show cool this week? This is Little Steven. And in the Underground Garage, this weekend we are celebrating all things motorcycle. Oh yeah, the best motorcycle movies, the best motorcycle actors, and just generally lionizing these lazy, roustabout, outlaw, degenerate, filthy, unclean, but lots of fun motorcycle people. Joining us will be Iggy Pop, The Ramones, The Jeff Beck Group, Steppenwolf, Aerosmith, and Moby Grape. It's Motorcycle Nightmare this weekend in the Underground Garage.
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Hi, I'm Paul Kelly. Thanks for rocking into October with MGK on wherever you are this weekend. I'm back with you on Monday. Got lots of goods for you to win. 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

Hi, I'm Paul Kelly. Thanks for rocking into October with MGK on wherever you are this weekend. I'm back with you on Monday. Got lots of goods for you to win. 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All week in the morning, 6 till 10, with me on MGK.

0: Oh my God, is the show cool this week? This is Little Steven. And in the Underground Garage, this weekend we are celebrating all things motorcycle. Oh yeah, the best motorcycle movies, the best motorcycle actors, and just generally lionizing these lazy, roustabout, outlaw, degenerate, filthy, unclean, but lots of fun motorcycle people. Joining us will be Iggy Pop, The Ramones, The Jeff Beck Group, Steppenwolf, Aerosmith, and Moby Grape. It's Motorcycle Nightmare this weekend in the Underground Garage.
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2: You're listening to the Beasley Philadelphia Radio Public Affairs Show. I'm your host, Marcus Goldman. With me is Dr. Lori Handy. She is the Associate Director of the Vaccine Education Center at CHOP. She is also a clinically attending physician in infectious diseases. And she is here to talk about vaccines, why they're important, and why there's a lot of misinformation about them. Dr. Lori, thank you so much for coming on to talk about vaccines today. Appreciate it.
3: Yeah, thank you so much for having me. It's such an important topic right now.
2: It really is. And people's health matters. So we have to get information out to them. And before we start talking about vaccines, could you give a background on yourself and how you ended up in immunology and vaccines in your medical career?
3: Sure. Yeah. So I started at my training as a pediatrician, a general pediatrician, which is one of the options after medical school. I spent 3 years training in that. And I really loved treating patients with infectious diseases because of, you know, two key things. One, either I could get healthy kids vaccinated and prevent an infection altogether, or for many infections, we're able to really quickly identify the infection, treat it, and get them to be back on their way to lead healthy lives. So I like both sides of that. And you really get to meet families at kind of both moments, and both when their children are very well and they're really trying to prevent harm from happening, and then at some of their more complicated moments when they're really looking for help and needing that extra expertise. I then worked for a long time in the pandemic, actually within our hospital system as an infection prevention director, which was saying, how do we keep everybody in the hospital safe from this global pandemic? And that included our employees, our patients, and their families, and really loved that I could focus a lot of my attention on prevention and keeping people safe within our four walls. So as that job morphed over time, I was able to really focus entirely on the prevention piece by joining the Vaccine Education Center. And there I get to talk with our employees, clinicians of all types, healthcare workers, and patients and their families about the importance of vaccines and the importance of prevention.
2: Do you want to give out the website for CHOP and immunization and vaccines so people can get information and read what they need to read?
3: Yeah, sure. So I love this question because we have a website. The URL is vaccine.chop.edu, so easy to remember, or just throw that in your search bar, you'll get to the right place. But what we've really done recently is realize that people like to get their information in all sorts of ways. So they might like reading a website, but they also might like a YouTube video or a podcast or a handout. And so we've taken our information and we've changed it into all of those forms. And so if there's a way that people, you all, the audience, like to get your information and feel like a website isn't it, that's okay. We're still for you. So you can jump on there and still find like our YouTube channel and subscribe and again, get the right information that you need from a trusted resource.
2: That's excellent that you've changed doing just print, you know, as far as passing information on, and you've adapted with the changing technology, because that is important as we see channels like YouTube and TikTok that all take off, and the video is very important. So good stuff. What is a vaccine and why are vaccines important?
3: So I think vaccines kind of at their most basic level are a substance that we can give to people, whether that substance is going to be something they take by mouth or get as a shot, that essentially teaches their body what an infection will look like so that the body can get its immune system trained up and ready. So essentially it's the dry run. It's the dress rehearsal for the real infection. Why is it important to do this? So again, no one would go on stage not doing a dress rehearsal. You want your body to have had some practice with identifying and fighting an infection before the real deal comes, because some of the infections that we vaccinate for, the real deal is really dangerous. So can land kids in the hospital, can go to the ICU, and, you know, with some of the infections we're seeing recently, can lead to brain infections, death, that all things that we don't want our children to experience. So I have two kids, they're fully vaccinated. These are all infections that I would say do the dress rehearsal, but no one wants to do the real thing.
2: Yeah, the real thing sounds really awful. Now, you call it a dress rehearsal, but then when the real thing comes, how does it train your body to fight like measles, mumps, rubella, or, you know, polio, some of those diseases that are different than like a cold or COVID or chicken pox?
3: So each vaccine is designed with a specific either virus or bacteria in mind. And sometimes those viruses or bacteria have really funny names like Streptococcus pneumoniae or Haemophilus influenzae or human papillomavirus. The point is, it doesn't matter what they're called. The science behind them are to say, is there something on this virus or bacteria that we can train our immune system to recognize so that that immune system builds up a whole line of defense, including some memory, to say, if I ever see that thing again, I'm just going to get rid of it. I'm going to kick that out of the body. I will be ready. And each vaccine is, again, designed a little bit differently depending on the organism, but the way that we choose which vaccines to make are based on one of two things. One, it's either something that causes problems in so many people that if we can reduce the amount of one, a vaccine is designed against a disease that impacts so many people that if we can even just reduce how bad that infection is by a little bit, we're going to help a lot of people. So these are things like the influenza vaccine, the RSV vaccine for babies. 100% of babies will get RSV. And so if we can get a few babies to not have to go to the hospital, to not have to sleep in the hospital or visit the emergency room, that's a huge win because we know that's something everyone will encounter. The other way that we choose to create a vaccine is because maybe it doesn't infect all people, but those people it infects, it causes incredibly serious damage. So this is something like our meningococcal vaccines, where we might have only a couple hundred cases in the United States without vaccine, but those cases are so devastating. They're the cases where a healthy 17-year-old wakes up, feels a little achy, and 4 hours later is in the intensive care unit, potentially on death's door. So those are diseases where we say it's just so bad, we would like no one to experience that. And between that, we have, you know, a panel of diseases that we've been able to protect people from.
2: Are vaccines amongst, if not the most intensely and heavily studied areas of medicine?
3: It's hard to say, are they the most intensely studied? But I think one thing that you might be getting at is, what is the level of scrutiny around a vaccine? And what I think we see is that we are giving vaccines to otherwise healthy people. And that means that our threshold for side effects is pretty minimal, right? I mean, if you're very sick with something like pneumonia and your doctor prescribes an antibiotic and they tell you you're going to get a week of diarrhea from this antibiotic, you're going to take it anyway because you don't want to die of pneumonia. You're already sick. But when we are giving these things to already healthy children, no one's going to tolerate a week of diarrhea for a side effect. So we can't have that level of side effect. So they are really intensely scrutinized for the safety profile, for the side effects. And, you know, they're still not perfect, right? We know there are side effects with vaccines. We really spell those out. We have good conversations with families so they know what to look for, but they're made to be as safe as possible and with as few side effects as possible.
2: I know that like almost all medicine has some sort of side effect and everybody is so different on the inside that the reality is somebody's going to react to some of those issues. It's just it seems that it's just the way our body is. And there are just some people who are a little different inside whose body can't take some of those aspects of the medicine and react to it. I know a couple decades ago, I had a bad reaction to a flu shot. Got really sick. I don't know if it was something that was in it, but it was the day I got a flu shot. It didn't stop me from getting flu shots. My wife got pregnant a few years later and you take the flu shot. So I'm older now and older people get very sick from the flu and it kills a lot of senior citizens who do not get the flu shot. Is that correct?
3: Yeah. So I think you're definitely pointing out, you know, anticipating what is this side effect going to be and balancing that against the actual risk of infection. And so, you know, for anybody who's gotten the influenza vaccine, actually just took my daughter last week, your arm's going to hurt. You are going to feel run down. And that's normal because your immune system is, again, doing its dry run, doing its practice with saying, if I saw the flu, what would I do to be ready? So that's a normal part of the process. And some folks say, I don't want to experience that. I'm willing to risk the flu infection. Now, the problem with that is when you accept the risk of infection, you're accepting a huge unknown. So, you know, if you get the flu and you're lucky, you have 2-3 days of fever, you're out of work for a couple of days, you feel kind of run down, you eat your chicken soup. But if you're unlucky, you get really sick, right? You're in the emergency room, you're needing breathing support. Or, you know, as you mentioned, those folks who are at higher risk, like the elderly, like little kids and babies, immunocompromised individuals, pregnant women, they're getting incredibly ill. And those are things that we can prevent by having that, you know, pre-experience. It can go with the one day of feeling run down and the arm pain so that you don't have to experience the really bad effects of the disease. It's just a gamble we don't need to take.
2: And with the flu shot, how do you use predictors, numbers, and science to figure out which flu strain to create a vaccine for every year?
3: Sure. So there's a lot of detail there that I won't go into, but I will say that one thing that happens every year is a panel gets together that looks at the actual viruses that are circulating. And so we're in the Northern Hemisphere. Usually those that are circulating here will have circulated in the Southern Hemisphere 6 months earlier. And so there's kind of a continual study of actually what's being detected in individuals. Has that changed over time? And does that change mean we need to start altering our process for next year? Now, certain flu vaccines, we really need a good 6 month lead time to say, you know, whatever we want manufactured to be ready September 1, we have to know by March or April exactly what that is to manufacture on time. Some of the newer technology, like particularly mRNA vaccine, that lead time can be even a little bit shorter. And so we'll probably see an evolution over time of how well our prediction can match, which actually is going to occur as our manufacturing time can be shorter. And so certain years, we have a great match. The vaccine effectiveness is on the higher side, 60-80%. And again, that's good for a flu vaccine because that means that 3 to 5 to 4 to 5 out of people who got a flu shot didn't get sick with the flu. And when many people get sick with the flu, that's a big chunk of people to save. But what we find in other years where we might have a poor match is that the effectiveness overall is less good. Some might say 50%. And, you know, in a lot of things to view in life, if you were to say this is only going to work half the time, that might sound a really mediocre option. But again, with so many people getting impacted by flu, if you're able to keep 50% of them from being ill, that's still a huge number of people, which impacts how flu circulates around the community, how the healthcare system is used. And so that's still something that we want the population to be using to just have overall, you know, public health.
2: I've found that when I've gotten the flu after getting the shot, it tends to be a little milder. And I know, like I said, as I get older, the flu hits you a lot harder.
3: Mm-hmm.
2: I feel it a lot harder, and it definitely feels like you've been run over by a truck. My joints get really achy, and I know that's my telltale sign that I've got the flu, is my hips and my knees and my shoulders and elbows get really sore and tight. But it's important to get the shot, especially as you get older, because dying from something that's preventable is not a pleasant way to go. And we were talking before we started recording, speaking of, about measles. People are now getting sick from measles, fully preventable, and people are dying from measles. Can you explain what happens when somebody gets sick from measles and why this vaccine is so important?
3: Sure. Yeah. So seeing the measles outbreaks right now is, I think, really heartbreaking because, you know, you're right. This was essentially eliminated on our continent and up until really the last 1 to 2 years. And what happens with measles is, first, you might say this doesn't look that bad, you know, runny nose, high fever, maybe not eating or drinking so well. However, that virus takes over so many different parts of the body so quickly that it is an infection that, you know, is ending up 1 out of 5 people going to the hospital for dehydration, probably same number getting pneumonia, viral pneumonia, that is. So the virus actually invading parts of your lungs, destroying it and making it hard to breathe. And the thing is, we don't have a single thing that's going to stop that virus in its track. So once it starts doing whatever it's going to do to make you dehydrated, to make it harder to breathe, all we can do is try and support your body through that. But your immune system is the thing that has to kill that virus. Other more rare consequences that we see are brain infections. So encephalitis, that can be 1 to 3 out of 1,000 people. And then death, 1 out of 1,000 is generally estimated. And so this current Pennsylvania outbreak, we're now at 4 deaths, all of which is completely preventable. This vaccine, if you get your 2 doses of the young child, 97% effective. So, you know, somebody said, what about those other 3%? Still, being vaccinated reduces severity of disease in those very small handful of people who might get that breakthrough infection. And so this is a vaccine where I say no child has to experience this. Having seen children with measles, it is something I wish on no one. And, you know, again, grateful my kids are vaccinated because it's something I don't have to worry about for my kids, but it's really terrifying and so tragic right now.
2: And should baby boomers and Gen Xers who have been vaccinated 50, 60 years ago consider getting revaccinated with the MMR?
3: So people who actually have their records and know I really got 2 doses of vaccine don't need to get revaccinated. There's a very small slice of the population born 1963 or vaccinated between 1963 and 1967, during which time we did have one type of vaccine, which has been shown to be less effective. So if you're in that population, it is worth talking to your doctor and saying, do I need to look at my vaccine status? But everybody else who's had 2 vaccines is the thing you need. The blood work is a little tricky to do because our commercial labs can't exactly detect immunity. So I have folks who say, I got 2 vaccines and then I got blood work. It looked like I wasn't immune, but that blood work is not exactly able to look at the depth of immunity that we need to. So, you know, check your vaccine records. Definitely, if you have questions, show them to your doctor, send a message, or, you know, we can even help at our center if folks need that, but don't need to just vaccinate because of age.
2: There has been talk with HHS separating the MMR vaccines. Why is this a bad idea?
3: So the MMR has been a combined vaccine for years at this point. We haven't had what we call a single antigen. So you can't get just a measles vaccine or just a mumps vaccine. And the reason that we did that and combined it to begin with was because, one, it works and it's safe. But two, it's much easier, it's much kinder to our kids. So you have 3 vaccine doses in there. You need 2 doses of each. And so, you know, do you want your child to experience 6 needles or 2 needles? No brainer, go with the 2 needles, especially when it works just as well. Whenever we introduce more vaccine products, more options, we create confusion, missed opportunities. Families think, I got 1 of the M's, I don't know which M, I switched pediatricians, I don't know my records. People end up underprotected. And so combination vaccines are really great because they improve the vaccine experience and they keep people up to date a lot more easily than when we used to have all these single vaccines.
2: And when you say underprotected, does that mean that even if they maybe got 1 dose, they can still get a mild form of mumps, measles, or rubella, or get full-blown mumps, measles, or rubella?
3: Oh, no. What I mean is that when individuals start splitting up vaccines, so, you know, we give the MMR, the combined vaccine for measles, mumps, and rubella at 1 year of age right now. If you have somebody who says, I'll just take the mumps vaccine at 1 year of age, I'll come back next week for the measles vaccine. But then they don't. They get busy. Something happens. They don't come back. And then they've just missed it. And all of a sudden, they end up with measles. And they say, oh, I forgot I was going to schedule another appointment. We had them there in the office. We would want to get them as up to date as we could in that moment. And I think once you start changing the schedule or splitting things up, we know that children become behind just because life happens. And, you know, not out of malice, but parents are busy. It's hard to get kids into so many vaccine appointments.
2: And is any of this split up so that Big Pharm makes a lot more money? Like, is that part of it? Because money's always an issue with this stuff.
3: Yeah, it's interesting. You know, vaccines are not the moneymaker for the pharmaceutical companies. You know, we value their involvement, because we could not manufacture, produce, and distribute vaccines without pharmaceutical companies. But they are not the things that are going to be the everyday drug for the, you know, 50 to 80 year old. They're a 1, 2, maybe 3 times in your life experience. So I don't think that we're looking at profit motives here.
2: Before we started recording, we also talked about pertussis and how it's making a comeback as well. Do you want to talk a little bit about pertussis and why it's important to be vaccinated for pertussis?
3: Sure, yeah. So pertussis is a bacteria that infects the lining of the lungs. And when it does this in little children, particularly in babies, it makes it very hard for them to breathe. Their lungs are small, which means their airways are small. We're now talking really just a plumbing issue. And when that airway gets infected and doesn't work quite as well, children end up coming into the hospital with coughing episodes, periods without enough oxygen, needing to be on a ventilator. And it is very, very hard to manage the lungs of these little babies. So if we see a death from pertussis, it's usually a young baby, usually born to a mom who wasn't vaccinated during pregnancy, or potentially a 2 to 3 month old who has not yet received their first dose. So we have 2 ways of protecting babies from pertussis. One is vaccinating pregnant women. The thing that this does is we allow the baby to really use the mom's immune system. So mom gets vaccinated, produces all the antibodies. Those get transferred across the placenta right to baby. Baby enters the world protected, which is amazing because we can't give babies a pertussis vaccine on day 0. And day 0 to about 2 months is their highest risk period. So that's a nice gift, mom to baby. And then starting at 2 months, we can give baby their own series. So they'll get just at 2, 4, 6 months and kind of slowly build up immunity over time. But if we miss those opportunities, that's when we see babies be the most sick.
2: Are there any books that you recommend people read about vaccines or about information regarding vaccines that you could suggest?
3: Yes. So our center, the Vaccine Education Center, is actually led by 2 other individuals in addition to me, Dr. Paul Offit and then Charlotte Moser. And they just recently put out a newer edition of this book called Vaccines in Your Family, Separating Fact from Fiction. The nice thing about this book is it goes really vaccine by vaccine and answers all those questions that people have. Like, why do I need this vaccine? You know, why do I have to worry about aluminum or not worry about aluminum? What are these ingredients that they're listing? How does the immune system work? So it's a really nice book for new parents or really anyone across the lifespan, because we do address some issues for older adults and our center does address those topics as well. But I think that's a great book, very informative, not biased. You know, they don't really get much out of that book being sold, but I think that's probably where I'd start.
2: Yeah, science tends to be very unbiased. And as we learn, measles, mumps, rubella don't discriminate. They just attack everybody.
3: Unfortunately,
2: and,
3: yes.
2: Yes, and that's something that I think we need to understand. And let's talk about like the chickenpox vaccine, because when I grew up, the chickenpox vaccine was a slumber party and that's changed a lot. Why was this vaccine created? Was chickenpox killing children, and did the strain become stronger and more like nasty?
3: So when the chickenpox vaccine was actually first created, it was designed to help really those kids who were immune compromised. So that vaccine was developed right around the time that we got better treatments for childhood leukemia. We had kids living longer, but with more immune suppression. And chickenpox was a major killer of immunocompromised individuals. So we said, is there a way we can prevent this infection? What ended up happening is that vaccine was so good. And you're right, we looked at, you know, what's the impact to the population? Is this one of those where we should stop this childhood infection? And, you know, what we realized is, yeah, 150 kids in the United States died every year from chickenpox. And now we have that number basically at 0. So then you have parents who would say, well, what's, again, a couple days of fever, spots, staying home from school? Is that really a big deal? I'm a parent. That's a big deal. I want my kids in my house with me for 3 to 5 days with fever and spots. I want them in school learning. Nobody needs to be at home for chickenpox. And then you have this other group of kids who are in the middle, meaning they got a little sicker and they actually did get put in the hospital because maybe they had a bacterial infection on top of their chickenpox, maybe pneumonia. And so those are the things that Yes, those kids survived. But, you know, I have a colleague like that who said, I spent 7 days in the hospital as a school-aged child because of chicken pox. And that doesn't need to happen. Nobody wants to sleep in the hospital. No one wants an IV when they're, you know, a little school-aged kid. So all these reasons are to prevent chickenpox because the actual infection is really unpleasant and in some cases very dangerous. There's also a second benefit. So this is really a benefit for when we all get older, which is to say that chickenpox is a virus that once you get it, lives in your body forever. And then later in life or in a period of stress, it can come back as shingles, which shingles can be just maybe a crop of rash on a part of your body, maybe just the chest, just across the torso. And it's exquisitely painful. May last a couple of days. That pain may last days to weeks to even months. And what we found is that when people are vaccinated and they have the vaccine strain of chickenpox virus instead of the real wild type of chickenpox virus that you and I have living in our bodies, that shingles event happens less frequently. If it does happen, it's less severe. And so we're doing a good thing for our kids, but we're actually also like paying it forward so that when we're 55, 60, we don't have to experience the late effects.
2: Unfortunately, we're going to have to wrap it up here pretty quickly. Again, with me is Dr. Lori Handy. She is the Associate Director of the Vaccine Education Center at CHOP. She is also a clinically attending physician in infectious diseases. Dr. Lori, before we wrap it up, can you give out some final words of importance for people, please?
3: Sure. Yeah. You know, I think that in this current environment, there's a lot of information out there. It's very hard to know what to trust, who to trust, when to trust it. What I've found recently is to look for, you know, why is this source trustworthy? Why would they be biased? What are they getting out of talking to me? Come to our center. The information's all free and you can do whatever you want with it. But also go to your pediatrician, your healthcare provider, because they are there to answer those questions. They're there to help you sort out information and figure out why is this a good choice for me or my family? And, you know, if you see an Instagram clip and it looks scary or weird, ask someone about it. Don't let that be the final word that lets you make your decision, because there's probably a lot more to it than those 30 seconds. A lot of my answers were very long because these questions take a lot of time. And if it's just catching your attention on Instagram for 3 seconds, it's probably not enough to get you the right answer.
2: And could you please give out the CHOP Immunization Center website again, please, so people can get more information and get proper science information and learn why these are important?
3: So it's the Vaccine Education Center. You can either put that in your search bar, or if you want to directly go there, vaccine.chop.edu. And every page has a little button on there that says contact us. So if you can't find the information on there, contact us. We'll get it for you.
2: And please, if you go to the website and you have questions, contact them and ask the questions. They will return the answers back to you. And thank you very much for your time, Dr. Lori. Thank you very much for sharing important information that we all need to have.
3: Thanks so much for having me.
2: 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Thank you so much for listening, and please come back next week for a new show. Have a great day.
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8: Thanks for having me back.
7: You always have wonderful news about the great programming that you do for our veterans. For the people who are unfamiliar with the VMC, let's give it that quick overview.
8: VMC is the bridge for veterans and their family members to move from a position of surviving to thriving. And how do we do that? Job training, job placement, housing, access to their veterans' benefits, tackling acute crises like food insecurity. And we do that 365 days a year throughout PA, New Jersey, and Delaware. And everything VMC does for the veteran is free of charge.
7: You just peeled off all of that. And the services that you offer to someone who has been, as you've put it before, been broken by their mm-hmm. service, it's overwhelming the total help that you can provide. And again, most veterans, they go through and they come out the other side stronger, better, mm-hmm. with training or with a sense of self, but some don't. And you're there for these men and women.
8: Yeah. So the overwhelming majority of our heroes have no problem when they do that separation, their transition from their military life to their civilian life. But there is a percentage of the veteran population that deeply struggles, and those struggles can be down to what they experienced in their service, what they experienced during deployments. And, you know, no citizen should be treated as throwaway or unimportant. But for a veteran who signed up to defend this country, defend our ideals with the very real expectation that they could lose their life, to have them struggling on the margins of society, well, that's just plain wrong. And what Veterans Multi-Service Center does is get that veteran back on their feet, reconnect them with the skills they have, and get them back moving forward in life.
7: This is going to sound really foolish, but who is a vet?
8: Okay. So a veteran is, so on the active duty side, it's anybody that took that oath of service. But here's what is important to know about VMC, whether the veteran has discharged honorably or a discharge other than honorable, which is a designation, you're still entitled to your veterans' benefits. That also includes our Guard and Reserve. So taking that oath of service, completing that oath of service, you're entitled to VA benefits, you're entitled to state and local benefits, and you're entitled to the care and support of an appreciative civilian population. That's 99% of us, Laura. Only 1% of the population of 365 million people has raised that right hand to take the oath of service. So I think it's incumbent upon those of us, the 99% that haven't served, to step up in their hour of need.
7: And when I said that, I'm surprised, because over the years I have met with people who say that they credit you for helping them out because they did not think of themselves as a vet. They thought, well, I wasn't discharged with the right credits behind my name, or I didn't serve long enough. And they don't realize that they are a vet.
8: Correct. First off, the veteran population is a group of people that are loath to ask for help. So let's start from there, because they've stepped up to help. I have lost track of the amount of conversations that have started with a veteran stating, there are folks far worse off than I am. I don't want to. And the I don't want to is usually tied to take away from care or attention that they deem is a greater need than they have. It could mean if I access a federal program, I'm taking money away from somebody they perceive that's worse off than they are. When the reality of the situation is the federal government has these programs and services. State and local government have these programs and services designed solely and exclusively for the veteran. They are there. They need to access them. But a lot of times, Laura, it takes us convincing the veteran. So many times it's a veteran spouse or a veteran dependent that will call on behalf of their mom or dad and say, hey, my dad's a veteran and we're struggling. Well, we can help them out. But let's start from the default setting. A veteran does not want to ask for help.
7: You do outreach. Vets will be referred to you. Mm-hmm. Vets might see a flyer or a card for you and walk in the door with no expectations, no idea what's going to happen. And you also do outreach throughout the city. You work hard to let people know you took that oath. Mm-hmm. And that was the moment that changed and made you the veteran.
8: Yeah. Laura, one of the things that I think differentiates VMC from our mission partners out there is we meet the veteran where they are. We don't wait for the veteran to come to us. Because again, let's get back to that. They're not going to go out and ask for that help unless the need is acute. So VMC mans any possible veteran outreach event that occurs within Pennsylvania, New Jersey, and Delaware. And we go to those veterans that are at those events. We also work out with state legislators, city council people, again, throughout PA, New Jersey, and Delaware. And we set up free of charge in their offices. And the politicians treat it like constituent services. The constituent doesn't care where they're getting the constituent service from. And VMC has no problem letting the elected leader take credit for that as long as we are connecting the veteran with the programs and services that they need. I want to also say,

0: So again, it gets back to VMC goes to where the veteran is. We're not waiting for that veteran to show up in one of our 9 offices throughout the region. We're going to them.
1: Because Beasley Media Group, we do a radiothon each year on our station WMGK, and I talk to vets, and some of the saddest stories I hear are the ones that went through years of maybe foregoing medical treatments, or maybe they struggled to make house payments, or they don't have a house, or that their families don't even know how they're going to pay for their burial. And you find these benefits that were there all along that they never took advantage of. And again, either they didn't realize they were qualified, or they don't have the right paperwork, or they just weren't aware that there was this money out there for them. And you find this for them, and you work them through so that they get what they need, whether it is that substance abuse treatment, alcohol treatment, medical dental work, whatever they need, you make sure that somebody is taking care of them.
0: Yeah. Laura, let me recount a personal anecdote on the work we're doing to recoup veterans' benefits. So my dad was in the United States Navy for 8 years. He was a boiler tech. And the story he would tell me, he would say, Joey, the 2 pieces of tools that a boiler tech had in the Navy in the 50s and 60s were a wrench and asbestos. He would tell stories of having snowball fights below deck with asbestos. It was a powdery substance that when you add water to became malleable, and they would use asbestos to pack pipes, to do all sorts of jobs below decks with the ship's operating systems. And over a 12-hour tour or shift below decks, you know, they would get bored and they would have snowball fights. All right, move forward through the decades. My dad develops a persistent cough. That persistent cough results in a trip to the VA, and lo and behold, on the scans is cancer, asbestosis to be specific. So he applied to the VA for disability benefits, and the VA ruled that they were partially liable, but because he was also a Philadelphia firefighter for 30 years, they argued that he could have just as easily contracted this fighting fires. Well, you know, my dad was blessed to have 3 boys, 2 of us college educated, but all 3 of us had the wherewithal in both time, talent, and technology to help my dad navigate the VA system. The asbestosis, the cancer comes back with a vengeance during an appeal to get his service-connected disability bumped up. And the day we buried him, he eventually succumbed to his cancer. The letter of denial arrived in the mail. And, you know, that was an eye-opening experience for me. So if Frank J. Brooks, decorated veteran, could not access his benefits with the help of his 3 sons, how is a veteran who is struggling to find where his next meal is coming from, a veteran struggling to figure out where they're going to spend the night, a veteran that doesn't have access to technology like an iPhone or the ability to fire up his laptop, how are they going to pierce the veil of a bureaucracy designed in large part to thwart the person from accessing their benefits? So I'm proud to say that our veteran service officers at VMC do this work better than anyone else. And they are absolute zealots in the cause for their veterans. So what does that look like? Well, in calendar year 2026, and we're about 9 months through the calendar year, okay, we have just this year in lifetime benefits secured just under $11 million for veterans in the Delaware Valley. Okay. So that means a veteran that was getting $0 from the federal government, okay, we're moving them from $0 a month to $1,800 a month. That's life transformational for a veteran that has been struggling on the margins of society. I want to state one final thing related to this, and I want to hit this point home. The veteran gets a 100% of whatever they were entitled to. VMC does not take a penny for any service we offer the veteran. You referenced earlier the radiothon that Beasley and our brand partner WMGK undertakes every year to help VMC

0: stay afloat. That goes to fund the salaries of our VSOs that do this work for our veterans. It's life transformational work.
1: And you do have that highest level of rating with the Charity Navigators.
0: So the two watchdog groups that everybody in the nonprofit space looks at as they're the guard dogs to make sure that the nonprofits are staying true to their mission. So it's Charity Navigator, and the other one is GuideStar. We have a platinum status on Charity Navigator for being a lean nonprofit. What does lean nonprofit means? It means 98 cents of every dollar we raise goes towards programs. Okay. For the other watchdog group, we have a 5-star rating, and that is not just for program efficacy, our ability to execute our programs well, the ability to operate in a lean fashion. But the final thing is a completely transparent nonprofit. You can go to our website, vmcenter.org, and see the salary of every VMC employee. Look at our 990s. 990s is the financial report card that the federal government gives nonprofits to see how every dollar is spent. There's so many folks out there in the nonprofit space who are fundraisers first and mission executors second. It's the opposite with VMC. We execute our mission first and do about 2% of our time to try and keep the lights on in the building and have our veteran service officers working to help our veterans out.
1: Well, now let's get into that programming that mm-hmm. you offer, because not every vet is coming to you in a state of dire, extreme situation. They need to have more disability payment, or they're struggling with jobs instability. They need help in other areas. And you have all of this programming to help them. And you want to go into a little bit about it. And speaking of transformational, that's the T word that you used recently.
0: Yeah.
1: Let's do the good news first. This was such a wonderful thing. You just left the Phillies, I believe.
0: Yeah. So VMC is blessed to operate in a region where Philadelphia's corporate and philanthropic and the region beyond recognizes the importance of our veterans. And probably one of the biggest brands and most recognizable brands in the region is the Philadelphia Phillies. And VMC was lucky to receive a $1 million grant from the Philadelphia Phillies that was tied into All-Star Week festivities. And so what did VMC do with the money? Okay, well, we replaced a 40-year-old elevator that over the course of a 365-day operating year was inoperable 100 days of the year. So a full third of the year. A non-functioning elevator means VMC staffers are carrying veterans, literally carrying veterans up flights of stairs to be able to access the life transformational and in some instances life-saving services of VMC. But that didn't just mean a new elevator. It means extending the elevator to an unused fifth floor of the building, unused because the elevator only ran to floor 4 of our 5-story building. So what did we do with that space? And what else did the $1 million go for? Okay, well, a new elevator costs about $400,000. It's a not inexpensive proposition. From there, we had to convert an unused space that didn't have electricity, did not have HVAC, did not have running water, and run all of that to that space and transform it to the Independence floor. So why did we name it the Independence floor? Because this was the floor that is going to guide our veterans and their family members to economic independence. Okay. So what's economic independence? Economic independence is the ability to have a job and to hold on to that job. So this job training and job placement space is going to be an area in which we offer veterans classes on how to get certified to be a forklift driver. This space is going to be a job training and job center and job orientation space for the building trades, our union partners. Something needs to be said about our union partners in the region. This job could not have gotten done without donated labor, which they donated labor, could not have gotten done without suppliers recognizing the need and importance of well-paying jobs for veterans. So they donated supplies. So it's job training and job placement. And the calendar is already full for the forthcoming for the coming month with job training opportunities, with employers looking to connect with veterans. I would say the best way to get in touch with VMC is go to our website, vmcenter.org. If you're an employer, most folks, how do I help, Joe? Hire a veteran. You want to help? Hire a veteran. And how you do that is contact Veterans Multi-Service Center. And we will connect you with veterans that are looking to work. And not just work, but work hard.
1: You have programming, we've mentioned this before, for the families of veterans as well. They might be caring for a vet. They mm-hmm. might be a survivor of a veteran. Or it might be, again, it might be somebody who has no career, no training, no job mm-hmm. because they have, again, they didn't sign that oath, but they mm-hmm. went with their husband or wife for their service. So mm-hmm. you do so much for so many in the veteran community. It's not just limited to the veteran yeah. himself or herself.
0: Listen, the veteran raised that right hand for the oath of service. So they chose to serve. But the spouses and dependents of those veterans, they didn't take the oath of service, but they served too in a different way. So we had a situation just 2 weeks ago where we had the spouse of a veteran with her young daughter show up needing access to her women's veteran center. Did she serve? No, she did not. But she needed access to vital things like food, a hot meal. She needed access to laundry facilities. She needed access, ultimately, guide to a women's abuse shelter. And VMC is able to do that. The other thing we're able to do is take care of the unique needs of our women veterans. We have a separate space for our women veterans located in Old City where they can interact with their battle buddies, their sisters in service, in a safe that is space for, a space that is safe for them. So why do they need a safe space? Well, we surveyed our veterans, veteran population recently, and that's important to talk to your audience. And we received a staggering statistic back of the women veterans we had served. A full 73% of the women veterans that are coming to VMC for programs and services have experienced military sexual trauma, meaning they were sexually assaulted during their service. And they did not want to be in a space with males. They wanted their own safe space. So VMC created a separate women's veteran center for their own needs. And that includes not having any males on deck in the premises. That includes having only women VSO employees sitting down and talking to them about their benefits. So it's a pretty wonderful organization in that it takes care of the totality of the veteran community. And the key differentiator is the M in the acronym of our name, Veterans Multi-Service Center. Okay. We're not a one-trick pony. We offer all of the wraparound supportive services a veteran needs to be able to move from survival mode to thriving mode. And I think that's our key differentiator.
1: You serve New Jersey, Delaware, Pennsylvania. You have a huge footprint. And again, not every vet is coming in with something that is critical, but it could be something that is life-changing for them. Mm-hmm. How do they interact with you throughout the states?
0: Yeah, so our footprint pretty much covers all of Eastern PA. So that means as far north as Penn State, as far west as Harrisburg, really concentrated in southeastern Pennsylvania, but also in southern New Jersey and Delaware. We have offices in Delaware, in Wilmington, the state capital, down south in Dover, Delaware, and actually one of our largest growing offices in terms of square footage of the building and in terms of veterans coming up and showing for VMC services is southern New Jersey. We're operating basically at half a city block in Vineland, New Jersey right now. So we see a ton of growth, if you want to use that descriptor, of veterans needing services in southern New Jersey.
1: This could be something like, I think that I deserve more for my disability. Maybe I've got a different health issue. Mm-hmm. But it's also finding the paperwork and getting them through that service. Mm-hmm. As you said, it's getting through that system. And you're that navigator that works with this bureaucracy mm-hmm. or with your partner organizations yeah. to make sure that they get what they need, no matter what the size of that problem.
0: Yeah, VMC is a nonprofit that doesn't operate within business terms like brand exclusivity. We love a collaboration, and we will collaborate with any nonprofit that maybe excels in an area that VMC does not excel in. We don't know service dogs, but we know those nonprofits that do work with service dogs. Warrior Canine Connection being a key operating partner. VMC doesn't necessarily know about the therapeutic benefits of gardening for a veteran, but we will partner with a nonprofit like Heroic Gardens that has programming solely focused on therapeutic healing for veterans. So we work with anybody in that space. But I also want to talk about the E word, empathy. I think we're an empathetic nonprofit. And the reason why I say that is it's not about producing widgets, right? You're not making a thing, okay? But what you're doing is taking care of a fellow human. And one of the things I think that separates VMC from other partners in the field is our workforce. Fully half of our workforce are veterans themselves. So it's a veteran talking to a veteran. And that's a completely different dynamic at work because they've walked in their shoes. They've gone through the trauma of separation, whether separation is for our Guard and Reserve audience, annual training, where they leave for months at a time, or for our active population where it means deployment, where they're gone for a year at a time. When they're able to talk about, and when they start off with that sizing each other up of, what branch of service were you in? Oh, where did you go for basic training? And once you establish that you have a shared experience, walls come down and the veteran's able to talk easier to a battle buddy than they would to a well-meaning civilian like me or like yourself. I think empathy and the fact that half of our workforce are veterans themselves means improved service for that veteran.
1: Well, now for the 99% of us who never did step up, mm-hmm. How do we support you? Money is very appreciated. Are there other ways, too? Do you look for donations? Do you look, obviously jobs, too. See, I'm answering my own question here. Mm-hmm. Well, How do we interact?
0: I would say there's a couple different ways. One, I would encourage your listeners to visit our digital presence, our website at vmcenter.org. And there are various call to actions. And so what could a call to action look like to support a veteran? Well, we talked about something earlier about hire a veteran. So why hire a veteran? Okay, a veteran is somebody that is unique in that every veteran has worked as part of a team, the unit ethos of working together. However, they are also taught to think for themselves and operate independently. So depending on what the need you have for your employee and as an integrated teammate or somebody to work independently, the veteran does that. There's another thing for employers. You know, in the 20 years I have worked with our military and veterans community, there's something I've learned, Lauren. On time is arriving early. Arriving on time is late. And late, well, that's just an impossibility. So with a veteran, you've hired somebody that will show up, and they will show up early to the workday and you get a full day's work. They've got those tools that they were provided during basic training, and it's never left them. Okay, housing is a great way to help a veteran. So landlords that are listening to this, and if you struggle to place occupants in your properties, VMC administers a whole host of federal, state, and local programs that will pay first and last month deposits, that will pay a full 6 months rent in advance, that will handle all repairs, and we will work with the tenant, the veteran, to keep them employed, to keep them focused on what it means to be a good tenant. And so housing is a great area. The other way is, fundraising. It's always uncomfortable to ask folks to support your nonprofit. But what I would say to community organizations, fraternal organizations, neighborhood civic associations, and corporations looking to support a nonprofit, there are no shortage of national nonprofits focused on the veteran space. And I would never begrudge any of them, but think locally, act locally, and you will take care of your neighbors. VMC is a trusted partner. We spend our dollars wisely, and we're local, and we've been operating for 46 years, and we're not going anywhere, and we hope to be around for another 46 years to take care of our veterans.
1: Parting words?
0: Parting words are, our veteran community, to me, is our royalty, and as such, should be treated with the greatest of care and respect. If you're not supporting VMC, that's great. 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
1: And, of course, you can always steer them to vmcenter.org for the Veterans Multi-Service Center, vmcenter.org. 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Thank you for doing this.
0: Thanks for having me in.
1: I'm Laura Lewis. This has been Our Delaware Valley.
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MGK.

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0: Oh my God, is the show cool this week? This is Little Steven. And in the Underground Garage, this weekend we are celebrating all things motorcycle. Oh yeah, the best motorcycle movies, the best motorcycle actors, and just generally lionizing these lazy, roustabout, outlaw, degenerate, filthy, unclean, but lots of fun motorcycle people. Joining us will be Iggy Pop, The Ramones, the Jeff Beck Group, Steppenwolf, Aerosmith, and Moby Grape. 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

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I'm Tony Harris. 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

0: Billy Joel. But it's still rock and roll to me. BTO. Welcome to the jungle. Guns N' Roses.
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Hi, I'm Paul Kelly. Thanks for rocking into October with MGK On wherever you are this weekend. I'm back with you on Monday. Got lots of goods for you to win. 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

0: It's Kristen. 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

0: As I like to say, thank you for coming over for all the good stuff. We really appreciate you spending some time with us here at Classic Rock 102.9 MGK. I'm Tony Harris. 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

0: Oh my God, is the show cool this week? This is Little Steven. And in the Underground Garage, this weekend we are celebrating all things motorcycle. Oh yeah, the best motorcycle movies, the best motorcycle actors, and just generally lionizing these lazy, roustabout, outlaw, degenerate, filthy, unclean, but lots of fun motorcycle people. Joining us will be Iggy Pop, The Ramones, The Jeff Beck Group, Steppenwolf, Aerosmith, and Moby Grape. 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

Hi, I'm Paul Kelly. Thanks for rocking into October with MGK On wherever you are this weekend. I'm back with you on Monday. Got lots of goods for you to win. 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

0: That phone and that Bluetooth speaker are your keys to taking the best classic rock ever made anywhere you want to go. And nobody does it like we do it here in Philly. I'm Tony Harris. 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

Hi, I'm Paul Kelly. Thanks for rocking into October with MGK on wherever you are this weekend. I'm back with you on Monday. 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

0: Hey, thanks a lot for listening to The Weeknd. I'm Tony Harris here at Classic Rock 102.9 MGK. 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

is I'd like to say thank you for coming over for all the good stuff. We really appreciate you spending some time with us here at Classic Rock 102.9 MGK. I'm Tony Harris. We got more of the best classic rock ever made all weekend.

0: Oh my God, is the show cool this week? This is Little Steven. And in the Underground Garage, this weekend we are celebrating all things motorcycle. Oh yeah, the best motorcycle movies, the best motorcycle actors, and just generally lionizing these lazy, roustabout, outlaw, degenerate, filthy, unclean, but lots of fun motorcycle people. Joining us will be Iggy Pop, The Ramones, The Jeff Beck Group, Steppenwolf, Aerosmith, and Moby Grape. 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

0: Hey, it's Kristen. 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

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MGK.

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I'm Tony Harris here, Classic Rock 102.9 MGK. 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

0: cool this week. This is Little Steven. And in the Underground Garage, this weekend we are celebrating all things motorcycle. Oh yeah, the best motorcycle movies, the best motorcycle actors, and just generally lionizing these lazy, roustabout, outlaw, degenerate, filthy, unclean, but lots of fun motorcycle people. Joining us will be Iggy Pop, The Ramones, The Jeff Beck Group, Steppenwolf, Aerosmith, and Moby Grape. 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

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MGK.

Hi, I'm Paul Kelly. Thanks for rocking into October with MGK on wherever you are this weekend. I'm back with you on Monday. Got lots of goods for you to win. MGK's Rock the Cash Box, your chance to win $1,000 five times each weekday. 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

0: As I like to say, thank you for coming over for all the good stuff. We really appreciate you spending some time with us here at Classic Rock 102.9 MGK. I'm Tony Harris. We got more of the best classic rock ever made all weekend.
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Hi, I'm Paul Kelly. Thanks for rocking into October with MGK on wherever you are this weekend. I'm back with you on Monday. 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

0: 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And nobody does it like we do it here in Philly. I'm Tony Harris. 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
1: Always a good day to snatch a particular week out of a particular year and see what Classic Rock was doing. It's the whole point behind the Top 10 Classic Rock Albums Countdown. And today, let's take a look at the week of October 1st, 1975, as we get started with number 10.
2: Number 10.
1: Well, what could you say about this great song? It was originally written and performed by the great Sam Cooke in 1963 while he was touring in England. So some 11 years later, Cat Stevens, who wasn't known for covers, decides to do one in time to be included on his greatest hits, which places that album in the number 10 album spot as you listen to another Saturday night on the Albums Countdown here on MGK.

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1: Number 9.
2: Yes, our number 9 album is the second live album by Grand Funk Railroad, with early pressing stating that the band's name is just Grand Funk. It was recorded live on tour in February of 75 and contains most of their previous hits, plus a cover of the Rolling Stones' Gimme Shelter. Let's give you their biggest track live and In That Moment as We're an American Band helps to place Caught in the Act by Grand Funk Railroad into number 9 for the week of October 1st, 1975 on the Classic Rock Albums Countdown here on MGK.

0: We're an American band from the second live album offering by Grand Funk Railroad, Caught in the Act. 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
1: Number 8.
0: Well, this number 8 has some Philly DNA all over it as David Bowie comes to 12th Street and records Most of Young Americans at Sigma with two tracks saved for a collaboration with John Lennon at Electric Lady Studios in New York. Now, one track with John is a cover of the Beatles' Across the Universe, and the other contains that raw funk rock feel that took it to the top. In the title track, another Beatles reference was made, as it included a verse from A Day in the Life. Complimented by David Sanborn on sax and Luther Vandross on background vocals, let's go with the title track from David Bowie's Young Americans, number 8 on the Classic.

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3: Get set for a long one, but it's absolutely worth it. As our number 7 is the last track on the self-titled album from the Outlaws and features one of their best-known songs, which has received plenty of airplay on AOR stations nationwide. Although it was never released as a single, it's notable for having two extended guitar solos that stretch the song to nearly 10 minutes. And in concert, they do a show closing, a 20-minute jam. Produced by the original Doors producer Paul A. Rothchild, Green Grass and High Tides plays from the debut album from the Outlaws, number 7, for the week of October 1st, 1975, on the Classic Rock Albums Countdown here on MGK.

0: Clock that jam in at 9:43. Greengrass and High Tides from the self-titled album from the Outlaws, number 7 on the Classic Rock Albums Countdown here on MGK. I'm Tony Harris. Thanks a lot for joining me for another great countdown week.
1: Number 6.
0: Well, this one is an autobiographical account of the early musical careers of Elton John and his longtime lyricist, Bernie Taupin. It was an instant commercial success, certified gold before its release, and reached number 1 in its first week on the chart on Billboard. It was also the first album to achieve both honors. It would also be the last album until 1983 to feature the Elton John Band of Davy Johnstone, Nigel Olsen, and Dee Murray. Get set for another one of Elton's beautifully sung tracks, Someone Saved My Life Tonight, from Captain Fantastic and the Brown Dirt Cowboy, the number 6 album on the Classic Rock Albums Countdown here on MGK.

0: Sir Elton John, Someone Saved My Life Tonight from the album Captain Fantastic and the Brown Dirt Cowboy, number 6 on the Classic Rock Albums Countdown here on MGK. I'm Tony Harris. Let's stick out for a short break and check in with our sponsor friends. Then when we come back, of course, we'll cover albums 5, 4, 3, 2, and 1, but we'll also take a look at the top 5 pop singles for the week of October 1st, 1975, all next on the station for the best classic rock ever made. It's MGK.
1: Oh my God, is the show cool this week? This is Little Steven. And in the Underground Garage, this weekend we are celebrating all things motorcycle. 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
13: Thank you, Gavin. We're back with the second half here, Classic Rock 102.9 MGK. And albums 5, 4, 3, 2, and 1 will be on the way. But first, let's take a look at the top 5 pop singles for the week of October 1st, 1975. And we're back to Elton John. And this time, Elton teams up with Neil Sedaka after meeting at a party in London in 1973. When Elton learned that Neil was not signed to an American record label, he suggested he sign with his record company. And Neil said yes. Well, between the writing for others and performing his own songs, he had several on the chart at the same time, one of which was this number one, Neil Sedaka with an uncredited Elton John on Bad Blood. All the way up to the top, but for this week, number 5 pop on the countdown here on MGK.

Well, we come to number four, and you want to talk about drama? Drama on steroids, as David Geddes takes a teenage tragedy song, which Top 40 Radio just ate up. A girl, a guy, and an angry father that did not approve places Run, Joey, Run into the number four pop spot for the week of October 1st, 1975 on the countdown here on MGK.

Country superstar Glenn Campbell decides to go for another run, and he had just the thing in Rhinestone Cowboy, picking on some of the expert players he played with all those years from the Wrecking Crew, including that great piano work of Toto's David Paich. Rhinestone Cowboy takes the number 3 pop spot on the countdown here on MGK.

Well, a number two belongs to another country pop superstar and climbing to get himself another number one, and he finds it in a beautiful apology song about forsaken love. It would be the last number one song for John Denver, so let's listen to I'm Sorry in the number two pop spot for October 1, 1970.

Well, we played the title track from the album earlier, and this one was the one that dominated the pop chart, too. David Bowie with John Lennon on Fame. No surprise, in at number one pop.

0: is. And that's a look at the top five pop singles for the week of October 1st, 1975. Let's go back to those albums here at MGK.
1: Number five.
0: Well, it takes 10 albums, and the superstar lineup is born to Fleetwood Mac with John, Mick, Lindsay, Christine, and Stevie. The self-titled or White Album sees the band jump into superstar territory. Now, several of the songs were written before Lindsay and Stevie joined, but they brought in Monday Morning, Crystal, I'm So Afraid, and Rhiannon. And that was the first time most of us heard Stevie in the lead role. So let's feature it right now on the self-titled White Album from Fleetwood Mac, as it takes number five on the Classic Rock Albums Countdown here on MGK.

0: 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I'm Tony Harris. Thanks for joining me for another great Classic Rock Albums Countdown.
1: Number 4.
0: Now, this number 4 is the second release under the new name of the Jefferson Starship. The album Red Octopus, released on June 13, 1975, just as the band began a lengthy summer and fall tour in its support. Critical reception to the album was largely mixed, but the album was propelled by the success of the edited single version of Miracles. After that, it became a runaway blockbuster, topping the U.S. charts for 4 non-consecutive weeks, and the band was one of the hottest acts again. So let's give you the full unedited version of Miracles, featuring Marty Balin on the lead, as Red Octopus takes number 4 for the week of October 1st, 1975, on the Classic Rock Albums Countdown here on MGK.

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1: And we're up to number three as a new formula was used to push Bruce to go from a regional musician to a full-fledged star. Now, the album employed less Jersey-centric lyrics and more of a commercial sound. He went for the Phil Spector approach with the thicker production, and that was the ticket for the commercial breakthrough he and Columbia Records were aiming for. Released in August of 75, let's go with Thunder Road, just one of the great tracks from Born to Run. It gets the country excited about what we'd known all along about Bruce, and it takes the big number three album slot on the Classic Rock Albums Countdown here on MGK.

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1: Number 2.
0: Another commercial breakthrough happened for our number 2 when the Eagles released One of These Nights. Now, this project made them international superstars and became their first number 1 and their first Grammy nomination for Album of the Year. But they did grab a win for Best Pop Performance by a Group. It was, however, the last album with the original lineup of Fry, Felder, Hanley, Miser, and Leadon. 3 singles went out for the album, and we'll play the title track with those smooth vocals by Don Henley and that tasty guitar solo by Don Felder. One of These Nights by the Eagles hangs at number 2 and looking up for the week of October 1st, 1970.

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2: Well, another album that absolutely went off the chain was Pink Floyd's Wish You Were Here. Composed in Europe and featuring a 9-part tribute to Syd Barrett, it initially received mixed reviews as critics did not like it as much as their previous albums. Can you believe that? However, once we got a hold of it, we loved it. And it was later acclaimed as one of the greatest albums of all time, appearing on many lists, including Rolling Stone's list of the 500 greatest albums of all time. Let's go with a title track from Wish You Were Here by Pink Floyd, number one on the Classic Rock Albums Countdown here on MGK.

That's what number one sounds like, and it's still selling. Pink Floyd's Wish You Were Here on the Classic Rock Albums Countdown here on MGK. I'm Tony Harrison. Let's do a quick review. Number 10, the greatest hits album from Cat Stevens. In the number 9 spot was a live album by Grand Funk called Caught in the Act. Fitting nicely into the number 8 spot is David Bowie's Young Americans. Number 7 is the debut album from The Outlaws. Elton John scores big and for this week, number 6 with Captain Fantastic and the Brown Dirt Cowboy. The White Album by Fleetwood Mac takes number 5. The Jefferson Starship's Red Octopus album, number 4. Hit at number 3 is Born to Run by Bruce Springsteen. The Eagles, One of These Nights, takes number 2. And number 1, we just heard it, Wish You Were Here by Pink Floyd. I'm Tony Harris. Thank you very much for joining us for another great album countdown for the week of October 1st, 1975. We'll get back to more of the best classic rock ever made coming up after we check.